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Ja. 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Long before we were stressing over payslips, moms were getting facelifts. 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What's he saying? Just sending my regards.

0: 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Having you near, in spite of a warning voice
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3: I make it hotter. Friction turns to fire. 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I'm coming to get you, girl. 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You're just my type, you're what I like. I bring that heat, you heard me right. 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Something new, it's another episode. Music bumping, sweat dripping on the dance floor. I like it when shorty get the back in the bag. When she do it like that, I don't know how to act. Now work it, yeah. 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

0: 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Everywhere you go, there I go, I'm 50 Cent. 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
6: 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Mac DeMarco tripping out in Dawson City. 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You Am a Hero to Freeform Jazz. 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Unknown Mortal Orchestra 2. 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Undo. 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Undo. 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Babe Slayer. 1,361 views. 2 weeks ago. Video removed. Undo. Not interested. 3-14. Play next. Play now. My Parents Were Hippies. Duration. 3-14. Ally Anna Cabral. 75 views. 3 weeks ago. Video removed. Undo. Not interested. Delete. 33:53. 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Pop Electronic Cecil Luther, 1969. 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Benjamin Mitchell. 3,398 views. 1 year ago. Video removed. Undo. Not interested. 52:27. 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The Caretakers An Empty Bliss Beyond This World. 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Video removed. 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Young Marble Giants. Colossal Youth. 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Undo. 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Little Dragon. 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Little Dragon. 585,511 views. 4 months ago. 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Ton Starts Bandit. All Right Medley. 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Duration. 16:09. Pitchfork. 76,846 views. 3 years ago. Video removed. Undo. 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Undo. 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Video removed. Undo. Not interested. To 28. Play next. Play now. We were unable to complete the request. Please try again later. 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
0: Tell them the truth.
2: 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I've been going through something. Be afraid.
3: 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A man and his feelings with bitter nerve. What is a woman that really hurt? A demon, you're better off killing her. What is a relative making repetitive narratives on how you did it first? 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All of your presidency with thirst. 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That is a snitch on a pedestal. What is a house with a better view? A family broken in variables. What is a rapper with jewelry? A way that I show my maturity. What if I

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0: 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Mac DeMarco tripping out in Dawson City. 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Electric Octopus driving under the influence of jams. 2017. Yuama Hiroto. 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Not interested. 40:31. 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Unknown Mortal Orchestra 2. 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Belen Aguirre. 125,872 views. 9 months ago. 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Chicagum is a set change. 974,047 views. 4 years ago. Video removed. Undo. Not interested. 2:09:56. 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Undo. 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Play now. Come Trees. 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Video removed. Undo. 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My Parents Were Hippies. 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Ally Anna Cabral. 75 views. 3 weeks ago. 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The caretaker's an empty bliss beyond this world. 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

Hey, Raiders. Ever have that one song you love, but the radio never seems to play? Ever dreamed of being a talk show host? 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

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What's he saying? Just sending my regards. 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

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Right choice. Yeah!

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Tweet. Following 1,283. Followers 1,501. Who to follow? Refresh. You all. 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Trends. Change trend settings. Hash first aid o sad once. 2,647 tweets. The usual elbow. 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Cookies. Ads info. 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Blog. 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Jobs. Businesses. 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Add photos or video. Add photos or video. Tweet text. What's happening? Add what's emoji. Happening? 1 day what's days. Happening? 0 1 2 3 what's 4 happening? 5 6 7 what's 8 happening? 0 1 2 3 what's 4 happening? 5 6 7 what's 8 happening? 9 10 11 what's 12 happening? 13 14 what's 15 happening? 16 17 what's 18 happening? 19 20 what's 21 20 to 23 min 0 1 what's 2 happening? 3 4 5 what's 6 happening? 7 8 9 10 what's 11 happening? 12 13 what's 14 happening? 15 16 17 18 19 20 21 20 to 23 24 25 26 27 28 29 30 31 32, 33, 34, 35, 36, 37, 38, 39, 40, 41, 42, 43, 44, 45, 46, 47, 48, 49, 50, 51, 52, 53, 54, 55, 56, 57, 58, 59. Remove poll. Add a GIF. Poll. Add location. Poll. Uploading. Processing. Poll. 123 tweet reply. Tweets. View 3 new tweets. Copy link to tweet. Pull. Embed tweet. Pull. Embed video. Report pull. Tweet. Pull. I don't like this tweet. Pull. Add to other moment. Pull. Add to new moment. Pull. 0 replies, 0 retweets, 0 likes. Reply. Retweet. Retweeted. Like. Liked. Direct message. Thanks. Twitter will use this to make your timeline better. Undo. New conversation. Copy link to tweet. Embed tweet. Report tweet. I don't like this tweet. Add to other moment. Add to new moment. Reply. I don't like this one. Tweet. Retweet. Retweeted. Like. Liked. Direct message. Copy link to tweet. Embed tweet. Report tweet. I don't like this tweet. Add I don't to like other this moment. Tweet. Add report to new tweet. Moment. Report zero replies. Tweet. Report zero tweet. Retweet. Report zero tweet. Likes. Reply. Retweet. Retweeted. Like. Liked. Direct message. End of conversation. Thanks. Twitter will use this to make your timeline better.

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I spent years

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Good night. It's time to say goodbye. Let me tell you now.

I was an actor or a dancer who was glamorous, then you know an amorous life would soon be mine. But now the tinsel light of starbreak is all that's left to applaud my heartbreak. 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
1: 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Yeah.
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4: Hello, everyone. You are currently listening to WWSU 106.9. Wow, that is low. Okay. Interesting. You might just have to talk louder, Robbie.
5: Okay, I got you.
4: Just talk loud and, like, close to it.
5: Okay, I got you.
4: And that should work.
5: Thank you.
4: You're welcome.
5: Yeah.
4: All right, hello, ladies and gentlemen. We have some technical difficulties going into it. Wasn't able to get the sound to work in the microphone, but it's all right because we have it now. No worries. It means get excited. We're back on air, and I'm able to talk about some fights. So, finally getting it working. Give me a second here. Get everything situated. We thought I wasn't going to even have a show on the air today, so get excited because I am. I mean, as you can hear my voice, hear me talking about, you know, the things that I really care about, and I'm gonna get in here and we're gonna start talking about some fights. First off, just a, you know, a little bit of an introduction. This is the first show of this semester, so like I just mentioned, get excited. We have another full semester of shows going, and then we're gonna have, you know, the winter semester right after that. So a lot of great fights to talk about on the horizon, and a lot of great fights that have transpired throughout, you know, the last couple of months while we have not been on air. So I kind of just wanted to, you know, recap, I guess, a little bit of the greatest things that happened over the summer. I guess just to start it off, the first event that took place whilst I wasn't, you know, on campus and whilst I couldn't have my show on air was the UFC White House event, arguably one of the biggest UFC events of all time. As far as viewership numbers, as far as, you know, people were just watched around the world, and as far as how big and mainstream this event was as compared to a lot of other UFC events throughout, you know, the history of the sport. Nonetheless, though, I guess let's dive into it. If you don't already know, the White House had a huge underdog victory on it. The American Justin Gaethje defeated the undefeated Ilia Topuria 17-0 going into this fight. Knocked him out, not really knocked him out, more of a doctor stoppage in a way, as Ilya could not see out of both of his eyes after the fourth round, and his brother had to step in, throw in the towel in a way, and that was ultimately how Ilya lost his 17-0 undefeated record. The guy that, you know, a lot of UFC fans, including myself, once labeled as a world beater, has finally been beaten and dethroned for the lightweight title, and it was kind of like a storybook ending in a way. Like, a lot of people counted out Justin Gaethje, including myself. I thought there was no world in which Ilia Topuria lost this fight. But I guess, you know, it did come to fruition, as Justin Gaethje is the lightweight champion of the world. If you didn't watch the fight, just a little bit of a breakdown. First and second round, it looked like Ilia was, you know, trying to just get that finish. If you were listening to a lot of the interviews and a lot of the media, you know, leading up to this event, Ilia was really talking a big talk, saying how he was going to knock Justin Gaethje out in the first round, how there will never even be a second round for him to think about, let alone a third, fourth, or a fifth. So as Justin Gaethje kept saying, he would drag him into deep waters. Ilya, of course, you know, thought that was not a chance whatsoever. So in the first and second round, you kind of just saw him go out and go for broke, really just trying to knock Gaethje out with whatever he had and trying to land his best punch on the chin of Justin Gaethje, but was not able to. He had a huge moment, however, in the second round where he landed this beautiful, like, shovel liver hook right to the body of Justin Gaethje. That kind of crumpled him over, sent him down into the fetal position. And I think right there, if Ilya just stands up, walks away, I mean, we have a completely different narrative and a completely different ending to that fight. As I felt like Justin Gaethje in that moment was done. But instead, Ilya transitions into, I believe, side control, trying to target submission over position, which is something that you know, usually don't want to do when you have an opponent such as Justin Gaethje kind of hurt and withered in a way. You kind of just want to try and, you know, close the show in that scenario, but he wasn't able to and ended up, you know, wearing a lot of damage as the latter rounds went on. And we got into the third and the fourth round, and Ilya's eyes were puffed up like a baseball, huge swelling in the eyes of Ilya Topuria, to which he could not see. And his brother, Alexandre Topuria, had to step in after the fourth round, call the fight. And just like that, Ilya Topuria lost his lightweight championship. And that was huge, but it was not the only stunner on the card. Also, just a fight before that, Alex Pereira, one of the most feared people in the UFC, going for the three-division weight championship belt, was not able to garner that championship. Unfortunately, was knocked out by Ciryl Gane in the second round. And it was kind of just like a moment where you thought this guy was, you know, untouchable. Since his Israel Adesanya fight, you haven't really seen the second Israel Adesanya fight in the UFC. You haven't really seen anybody be able to land on the chin of Alex Pereira and really put him down with power like that. But Ciryl Gane came in and really did the unthinkable. Ruined Alex Pereira's party, ruined his parade, hit him with a jab right on the chin. And if you keep it with the UFC, you would know after that, maybe about 10 to 11 extracurricular elbows to the back of Alex Pereira's head landed and Herb Dean finally stepped in. So just like that, Ciryl Gane is the heavyweight interim champion of the world, and Justin Gaethje is the lightweight champion of the world. So two huge title shifts in just a very short amount of time, if we're being completely honest. And it was a ginormous underdog victory from Justin Gaethje. A little bit more highlights on the card, just to wrap it up. Sean O'Malley got the round two knockout over Amin Zahabi, his first knockout in a UFC fight, I believe, since his Chris Moutinho fight was the last fight where Sean O'Malley had a knockout before that. It was the Aljamain Sterling fight. My apologies. The Aljamain Sterling fight for the championship was the last time O'Malley had a knockout in the octagon. So great to see him getting back to his finishing ways in that one against Amin Zahabi. Before that, Josh Hokit did get the knockout over Derek Lewis. Mauricio Hufi got the knockout over Michael Chandler. Bo Nickel got the knockout over Kyle Daukaus. And Diego Lopez got the knockout over Steve Garcia. So that was definitely one of the highlight cards of the summer. But if I'm going to be 100% honest, I feel like the main thing about this summer, the thing that I should really harp on, the thing that a lot of people should be talking about, is the fight nights. The fight nights of this summer were phenomenal. I mean, a lot of them ended with 9-plus finishes, 10-plus finishes. I believe in the last four fight nights that we've had in a row, there have been 10-plus finishes throughout the entire card, and that is just unheard of typically for a lot of these fight night cards, especially in the Apex, let alone in places like Serbia, Sacramento, California. Abu Dhabi had a pretty solid fight night too, and then Shanghai, one that we're going to get into a little bit later, that was a phenomenal fight night that took place over the weekend. So definitely a lot of, you know, high points throughout the summer. And one fight night I really do want to go into and mention was UFC Belgrade, Serbia. Honestly, in my opinion, probably the greatest fight night in the history of the UFC. Phenomenal. If you did not get up a little bit earlier and watch this card, you certainly missed out. I believe this had a prelim fight start time of about 10 a.m., maybe 11 a.m. And I believe the main card started at about 12-1-ish. And it was honestly a phenomenal card. Set a UFC record for first round finishes with 10 first round finishes across 14 fights and 12 total finishes across 14 fights. So out of 14 fights for 12 of them to end in a finish, that is typically just unheard of. And just outside of that, the crowd in Belgrade, Serbia was one of the best I've, you know, ever seen. Typically, a lot of these crowds overseas do show up a lot better than the typical American crowd in say, Las Vegas or in New York or Los Angeles. These crowds really don't show up for the first fight of the night and stay until the last fight of the night. But for these places like Serbia, like Shanghai, and like even Sacramento, California, I did just say LA, but Sacramento, this was the first time they've been there in, I believe, almost a decade. And they showed out huge for their fighters, including Anthony Fluffy Hernandez. But going back to this UFC Belgrade card, it was phenomenal. Like I mentioned, 10 first round finishes, 12 finishes overall. We had the likes of Navajo Sterling knocking out Jan Blachowicz. I definitely did not see that one happening. We had Uros Medic, rising star in this welterweight division, 14-3, got the 32nd knockout over Daniel Rodriguez in his home country of Belgrade, Serbia. And it was definitely sort of a very sweet homecoming for Uros Medic. Had not returned to Serbia in 7 years prior to fighting there and going to the UFC to try and going to America to try and pursue his dream of eventually making the UFC, and to come back and headline an event in Serbia for your first time back there in 7 years, and to get the knockout in 30 seconds is kind of just unreal. And it was a phenomenal story from Uros Medic, and a phenomenal card overall. Tofik Musayev, enemy of the show. I despise Tofik Musayev. If you've been watching since last semester, you know I had a generational rant about Tofik Musayev and his cheating activities against Ignacio Bahamondes. And I won't go too deep into it today, but just know I need to see somebody slime out Tofik Musayev. I need to see Tofik Musayev out cold before the end of the year, or before, you know, before March of next year. I need to see it happen ASAP, because he's going out here, he cheated against Ignacio Bahamondes, and he just knocked out Ludwig Klein on this card. So definitely rising up in the rankings, but an enemy of the show for sure. So, Belgrade, Serbia, phenomenal fight night, arguably one of the best fight nights of the year so far, and one of the best fight nights of all time, in my opinion. But just a week later after that, we had Gamrot versus Salkill fight night, first fight night in the Apex with the new seating. I just wanted to mention that real quick. New seating in the Apex is absolutely beautiful. I feel like it brings such a phenomenal atmosphere to the to what was really known as a warehouse, where a lot of these fighters were kind of just sent to die a lot of the time. Now they're building it into more of a phenomenal fan viewing experience, where they added a lot of bleachers in. I want to say it can now fit a capacity of about 2,000 people in that building to watch a lot of these fights. And I feel like it just overall creates such a phenomenal atmosphere for these Apex cards, and it will really bring a lot of viewership in for years to come, in my opinion. But Quillen Salkill submits Mateus Gamrot in the first round. That was not what I was expecting. Definitely the biggest test of Salkill's career so far, and he passed it with flying colors, submitting somebody who usually only faces trouble in the grappling realm from guys like Charles Oliveira, Arman Tsarukyan,

arguably, in my opinion, card of the year so far, outside of the main event, this card was beautiful. I mean, we had finishes from Luke Riley, one of my favorite fighters in the UFC. If you've listened to the show, I've been telling you guys about Luke Riley and how I think he's really going to be the next top featherweight prospect in a featherweight division who is becoming more and more stacked by the day. Guys like Tommy McMillan now in that division. Marlon Rahiki is in that division. And of course, those are just, you know, prospects on the rise. I believe Malcolm Wellmaker's still in the division. Ethan Ewing still in the division. So just a phenomenal division to be a part of as of right now. And I definitely think that that's a bright spot for this card. So, Pinas got the knockout. Damian Pinas got the knockout. Wang Kong beat Tracy Cortez. Like I just mentioned, Luke Riley got the knockout. Cody Garbrandt got sent to the shadow realm. It was very sad. A lot of, you know, old UFC fans, I can just tell, happened to watch Cody Garbrandt get chinned like that. Was not very happy for you guys, but it's all right. Bobby Green, Terrence McKinney, that was a banger. Brandon Royval versus Leonir Kavanaugh, potentially a fight of the year candidate on this card as well. And then Patty Pimblett submitting Benoit Saint Denis within a minute via Darce choke. It was really just a phenomenal card, genuinely from start to finish. Also had the debut of Gable Stevenson, the USA Olympic gold medalist that made his transition to the WWE and then furthermore into the UFC. Had his debut on this card as well and got the first round knockout. So, beautiful card in my opinion from top to bottom. If you have not checked out a lot of the fights on it, I would strongly encourage you to go check them out outside of the main event. The main event is really the only blemish on this card in my opinion. The Conor McGregor versus Max Holloway fight, extremely lackluster. You know, I this fight really had a lot of people that don't normally watch the sport extremely invested into the UFC for the first time in years. For being completely honest, Conor McGregor really just does bring that much, many eyeballs, you know, back to the sport. And I had to hear so many unks, so many, you know, grandfathers of the game trying to tell me that Conor McGregor is going to come back and show levels to Max Holloway. And I knew, even if this freak injury didn't happen, Max Holloway would have put the beats on Conor McGregor for five rounds or for as long as he wanted it to last. I promise you, Max Holloway would have knocked out Conor McGregor within three rounds in this fight. But unfortunately, we were not able to see that happen. Conor McGregor opens the fight with a jumping head kick, a switch head kick, lands on his left leg wrong, and completely just tears something. I believe it might have been his meniscus or his MCL. Tore something in his leg immediately off the bat, tried to stand, couldn't stand, and the fight was called from there. Max Holloway got the KO/TKO within a minute of that welterweight main event. So like I just said, phenomenal card from start to finish, but the main event was so lackluster that I feel like a lot of people don't really want to talk about the greatness of this card. But yeah, so that was another phenomenal card that we missed over the summer. And yeah, had great wins across the board. Hopefully, Max Holloway will get in there with Quill and Salcote. I'd love to see that happen. But if you heard anything about what he was talking about after this card, he really just wants to fight Conor McGregor again. He wants the payday. So I think Max Holloway's kind of checked out of the sport. I don't really blame him. He's getting into his late 30s now. Has been in the sport since a teenager. Has accomplished, you know, the highest highs. Has also been in the lowest lows of the sport. And is kind of just looking for fun fights and paydays at this point in his career, which I don't really blame him. But I honestly do not want to see him sit around for upwards of a year, year and a half, to wait for the Conor McGregor hype train to come back around, so we can watch the same thing, you know, transpire. And I really do think he would really just put the beats on him. I don't think it would be a close fight at all. This is why it really doesn't, you know, interest me for them to run it back in the future, in my opinion. But nonetheless, moving on, we had one more numbered event of the summertime that we missed. UFC 330, Philadelphia, Pennsylvania. I was just talking about how 329 arguably was the best card of the year. This, arguably the worst of the year. Terrible fight night, if we're going to be completely honest. Really, the performances were a lot better than what was on paper. On paper, this is one of the worst numbered events that we have really ever seen the UFC put forth. Co-main event of Mackenzie Dern versus Jillian Robertson was not very good. And then the featured fight of a

0: numbered event being Jalen Turner versus Kawhi Fernandez really just rubbed a lot of people, including myself, wrong. And I just thought that the UFC really was not putting their best foot forward. This is a $7.7 billion company at the end of the day. I feel like the least we can expect them to do is put on good fights. Maybe I'm asking for too much. Maybe I'm not. I don't really know. I just want them to put on good fights week after week. And it feels like a lot of these fight nights, especially Belgrade, Serbia, Shanghai, China, and Sacramento, California, those three fight nights are all levels better than this card, even on paper and in terms of performance. But I guess diving into the results of this card very briefly, in the main event, Islam Makhachev did defend his welterweight championship against Ian Machado Gary in what was a very close fight, in my opinion. I did have it 49-46, but I felt like it could have went 48-47 either way, if we're being completely honest. Islam had a pretty big moment at, I believe it was in the second or third round, where he hit Ian Gary with a head kick right on the chin. Dropped him, followed up with a beautiful judo throw, but was not able to finish the fight, and kind of just laid on him in half guard, full guard for the rest of that round. Ian Gary did have a pretty good round, and I believe round four, where, you know, he was able to defend a lot of these takedowns. He was able to work his leg kick, his oblique kick, the outside leg kick, working that very well, and his distance management was amazing. I've noticed that in terms of welterweight, you have a lot of these mutant kind of guys like Ian Gary, like Carlos Prates, like Michael Morales. And these type of guys, I feel like, are really going to give Islam problems in the near future. Even a guy like Jack Della Maddalena, we noticed that Islam was kind of able to hold him down for the majority of the fight. Didn't really have a lot, you know, for Islam in the ground game. But he had phenomenal submission defense. Islam was not able to get the submission over the course of five rounds, and the same thing with Ian Machado Gary. These bigger guys are able to defend submissions a lot better than a guy like Alexander Volkanovski or a guy like Bobby Green, Dan Hooker. A lot of these guys aren't able to defend submissions as well as, you know, kind of these mutants of the welterweight division. So I think that as Islam goes on and as he progresses within this division, I definitely think it's just going to get harder and harder and harder. I don't think it's going to get any easier for him. And I think this fight alone made me look at the Carlos Prates and the Michael Morales fights in a completely different light. And I feel like Islam is definitely a lot more beatable when it comes to a guy like Michael Morales or Carlos Prates. So I guess we'll just have to see how that, you know, unfolds in the future. But another question I kind of just wanted to talk about, think about, is Islam Makhachev the GOAT of the sport now? It's definitely arguable, and in my opinion, he is 100% top three of all time, if not the greatest fighter to ever step in the octagon. And I don't feel like there's a lot of arguments, you know, against him at this point. I really do feel like the only people you can really argue for are John Jones, maybe GSP, maybe Mighty Mouse. But outside of those three, I genuinely think that Islam is most likely the greatest of all time now, just defeated Anderson Silva's record of, I believe, 16 wins in a row. And Islam did that in the modern era, where, in my opinion, it's just extremely, you know, way harder to continue your win streak and to really stay at the top of this board, stay at the pinnacle for as long as Islam has been able to do. So, you know, for that reason, I do feel like he's inching closer and closer to the greatest of all time, and I feel like there's not a lot people can do about it. And I feel like if he does rack up wins such as Carlos Prates, Michael Morales, maybe even a Yaroslav Amosov or a Sean Brady, if he gets those kind of wins under his belt, I definitely feel like there's no denying his greatness and that his resume is a lot better than 99% of UFC athletes all time. But nonetheless, Islam does get that one done. In the co-main event, Mackenzie Dern versus Jillian Robertson was an okay fight. Mackenzie Dern was on the offensive for the majority of it, and she was pretty much just extremely dominant in this victory. Nonetheless, though, got her first title defense down. And, I think what's next for her, obviously, should be a Zhang Weili fight. Zhang Weili did have to vacate the title to go up and try and challenge for double champ status, but was beaten by Valentina Shevchenko. So I think, in my opinion, it's only right for her to come back down, fight the champion, and really get her belt back. To be the champ, you have to beat the champ. And in Mackenzie Dern's you know, scenario, she really did not have to beat the champ. She fought for that vacant strawweight title, and since then, Wei Li has not come back down. But nonetheless, phenomenal summer of UFC fights. A little bit of a recap there to start the show. Definitely highlight of the summer, in my opinion, was UFC Belgrade. I loved that card. It was just a joy to watch in the morning. And honestly, I'm a sucker for morning cards. I love waking up, just hanging out, watching UFC to start the day. And you have your whole day ahead of you after that to do really whatever you want. So, really enjoyed UFC Belgrade. And yeah, that's probably my highlight of the summer outside of the White House card. The White House card was obviously phenomenal as well. But enough of that. Let's get into what transpired over the weekend. UFC Fight Night Shanghai. Like we mentioned, the last couple of fight nights, excuse me, have all had 10 finishes on the card, and this one was no different. Out of 14 fights, 10 of them ended in a finish, tying a record for fight night in the modern era. And yeah, this is awesome. So, to start it off, we're going to start from top to bottom in the main event. What an upset from Song Yadong. Song Yadong versus Umar Nurmagomedov. Going into this fight, Song Yadong was a plus 450 underdog in Shanghai, China, against Umar Nurmagomedov, who before this fight, I believe Umar was 20 and 1 going into this fight. Hadn't really faced any sort of adversity from the likes of Davison Figueiredo, and seemed like he was going to go in this fight and really just do the same thing that he's been doing to all of his opponents. Faced maybe a little bit of adversity, but kind of just maul them on the ground, and that's really what he was looking to do throughout the first couple of rounds. Umar honestly looked pretty good in the first round. Up until the finish, he was completing a lot of his takedowns. He was really able to drive his hips into the mat, get Song Yadong down, and kind of just lay on him for a little bit. He landed some good ground and pound. But what really surprised me in the first round was Song Yadong had phenomenal scrambling skills. He would really just force a lot of these awkward scrambles out of Umar Nurmagomedov, and a lot of the time force him up. And after Song Yadong got up from that first takedown, it kind of gave him like a newfound confidence. You can kind of see him smiling on his face. Yeah, it looked like they were both like kind of talking in there. I know like Umar speaks broken English and so does Song Yadong, so I wonder how well they were communicating in the octagon. But it looked like they were both, you know, exchanging some words after the scramble and after Song Yadong was able to get up in the first round. But yeah, pretty much round one, Umar looked pretty solid on the feet. I believe they had a headbutt too, which caused a pretty nasty cut above Song Yadong's eye. But, I mean, I felt like Umar won the first round. He had a beautiful takedown attempt where Song Yadong actually tried to jump a guillotine. Pretty not-so-smart decision, but was able to get on the ground, land some good ground and pound until Song Yadong was able to get up. But definitely did more damage in that round, so I gave round one to Umar. But going into round two, they usually show, you know, the angle of, you know, the fighter standing up out of the corner before the ref, you know, officially calls him back into the fight time. And from this, Song Yadong is just pacing back and forth with this huge smile on his face, like he knows something that, you know, everybody else doesn't know. And I guess for good reason, because round two opens up, and he's swinging in there. They're both standing in the pocket, looking pretty solid. And one thing about Umar, he does this throughout all of his fights. This is genuinely a repeating trend with Umar Nurmagomedov. He did it in his fight against Mario Bautista. He did it against Corey Sandhagen. He got caught against, I believe, I'm blanking on his name right now. Azamat Bekoev, I believe it was. Azamat Bekoev was another one who caught Umar on the chin. He usually, when he shoots these takedowns, he kind of tends to duck his head on the left side extremely deep, and that leaves him wide open to counter shots. Against Mario Bautista, he ducked his head on the left side like he always does, ate a knee right on the chin and dropped him. And from this, until this point on, Umar, you know, he's definitely chinny, he definitely gets hit with a lot of shots and he'll get dropped, but he has not really ever been knocked out cold. He goes to shoot a takedown here in the second round, dips his head off to the left side like he always does. It's, like I just said, this is a repeating trend with Umar Nurmagomedov, and he goes to do it. And Song Yadong just lands a beautiful shovel uppercut right behind the ear of Umar Nurmagomedov that puts him out cold, and I mean out cold. You kind of just see him slump over out, and I was like losing it. I couldn't believe what just happened. Song Yadong, like the crowd erupts. Song Yadong, whenever he fights in China, usually the crowd is, you know, tenfold by his side. Fought Davison Figueiredo a couple months ago, submitted him in the second round, and I remember the building erupting after he got that submission over Davison Figueiredo. But right here, as soon as he knocked out Umar Nurmagomedov, it may have been the loudest I've ever heard a UFC arena after a fight has been concluded. Insane scenes in China. Song Yadong, it looked kind of like he couldn't believe it either. He knocked him out, looked hyped, did like a victory lap around the octagon, he's running. And a little bit of controversy happened here. Usman Nurmagomedov, Umar's brother, who is a fighter for the PFL, an undefeated fighter, a champion in the PFL, different combat sports organization, looking to eventually make his way into the UFC, jumps the cage. It was kind of like, there's this clip, you may have seen it circulating on Instagram. There's this clip, it's the actual corner cam of Habib, Usman, and Abu Bakar all in the corner watching as Umar gets knocked out. And it's like, he jumps into the camera, jumps at the cage, like a Five Nights at Freddy's jump scare, pretty much. That's like the only thing I can describe it or like compare it to. He kind of jumps at the camera like that and just hurdles over the cage, climbs the cage, gets in, and tries to go console his brother. Obviously, the first time he's ever seen his brother knocked out like that. So you can kind of understand, you know, how he's feeling this way, why he's feeling this way. Jumps the cage, and as Song Yadong's doing this like victory lap, he kind of runs it. They kind of run into each other, and it looks like he kind of, like, Usman braces himself a little bit for impact and then tries to, like, shield his brother in a way with his elbow as Song Yadong's running around him. And the internet kind of just went up in flames about this, saying that Usman, you know, tried to land a spinning elbow on Song Yadong after the knockout. But in my opinion, that's just not the case. I feel like it was kind of just a brotherly instinct for him to try and go in and cover his brother in a way, or console his brother in a way, after seeing him get knocked out for the first time like that. And I just think they happened to run into each other. Like I mentioned, Song Yadong was kind of just doing a victory lap around the octagon, wasn't really looking, you know, at his surroundings, was kind of just running, and it looked like Usman thought he was going to run into him, so he kind of just protected himself a little bit. I really saw no ill will right there, and it was only something that happened for around 2 seconds after the fight, and it kind of got blown out of proportion. But definitely an insane finish from Song Yadong, the flatline Umar Nurmagomedov. Like I said, first time Umar has ever been knocked out in the octagon, and I believe his first loss in the UFC. So, crazy, crazy, crazy upset from Shanghai. I remember after this, because this was one of the, you know, this card happened extremely early. Prelims started at 3 in the morning. I wasn't able to catch the prelims. And the main card started at 6 in the morning. So this, I believe, was around like 9 in the morning, 9 a.m. Eastern Standard Time whenever this happened. And I remember, like, I went outside after this, and it was just sunshine and, like, rainbows. I felt so happy. Like, my morning was just complete. I don't know. I've never been so joyful after, you know, watching something like that, because I just couldn't believe it. Like, I'm a pretty big Song Yadong fan. I like his fight style. I've always said that he's kind of just like the best of the rest. I feel like he'll always be kind of that gatekeeper to the top five, where he won't beat those top five guys like a Merab, like a Mario Batista, like a Sean O'Malley, like a Corey Sandhagen. But he'll beat everybody outside of that, such as Henry Cejudo. I didn't think he was going to win this Umar Nurmagomedov fight. Ended up winning this. He beats a Davison Figueiredo a couple months ago. So I feel like he's always had a great skill set, but he's never really beat the cream of the crop in the bantamweight division. And for the first time, knocks out Umar Nurmagomedov. So just a crazy, crazy outcome that not a lot of people were, including myself, were expecting to transpire. Nonetheless, though, it does. Song Yadong, second round knockout. And yeah, like I said, phenomenal, phenomenal finish. In the co-main event of this card, Yan Xiaonan took on Denise Gomes. And Denise Gomes knocks her out in the first round. No! Oh my gosh, I remember I was. I like Yang Zhao Nan. She's a likable person. She has fought, you know, the top of the top within the strawweight division, and just hasn't really been able to get over the hump. Lost to Zhang Wei Li at UFC 300. Gets knocked out here by Denise Gomes, and this one really kind of just made me sad. I can't even lie. It really just made me sad. Denise Gomes steps in the first round with a beautiful lead elbow that cracks Yang Zhao Nan right on the nose and drops her. It kind of drops her, and it looks like she's trying to find her feeding a little bit. And as she's falling to the ground, Denise Gomez lands a three-piece on the chin that really just puts her out cold, lays her on the ground. And it was a pretty good fight up until the finish, but realistically, as soon as Yang Zhao Nan stepped into the pocket and really into the danger zone, Denise Gomes stepped in with that beautiful lead elbow right on the nose, dropped her, and put her out cold. And really, who does that to Yang Zhao Nan? I honestly cannot remember the last time she was knocked out like that. And even with somebody like a Zhang Wei Li was not able to finish her, it's kind of mind-blowing that a Denise Gomes could. So, new prospect here in the strawweight division, and in my opinion, I think it's pretty perfect time to make Denise Gomes versus Virna Jandiroba. Or if you really want to have a pretty exciting striker on striker fight, I wouldn't mind seeing a Denise Gomes versus Fatima Klein. Fatima Klein had a phenomenal fight against Tabitha Ricci over the summer as well. And in my opinion, she is the best prospect in the strawweight division. Phenomenal on the feet, taking people to Suplex City as we saw in her last fight. And it's honestly just a phenomenal personality that I think the UFC can build around. So I do think Denise Gomes versus either Virna Jandiroba or Fatima Klein is the fight to make next. Nonetheless, though, Denise Gomes gets it done. First round, knockout. Moving up the card, down the card, sorry. Arici Lang versus Kaia Sakura. Kaia Sakura is able to find the knockout. Yes! Gets the knockout within the first 30 seconds of round two. And I've been telling everybody, I still believe in Kaia Sakura. He got thrown into the UFC in the flyweight division, was a huge star over in Japan, winning multiple titles for Rizin and for other organizations within Japan, was selling out stadiums in Japan, and they brought him into the UFC, threw him to the top dog immediately. They gave him a title shot in his first UFC fight against Pantoja, gets submitted, and then gets submitted once again against Tim Elliott, I believe a couple months after that. So, was a rough two-fight skip for Kaia Sakura, but since then, he has bounced back, moved up to bantamweight, and since moving up a weight class, 2-0 with two knockouts, and has looked extremely good doing it. So he's definitely somebody I would look out for in the bantamweight division, and I am not giving up on Kaia Sakura just yet. Round one was pretty close in my opinion, but Asakura was definitely dictating the pace and was also landing, you know, more of the damaging shots on Arici Lang throughout the round. But between rounds one and two, it looked like Kaia Sakura's corner told him something about like a head kick, because I want to say literally 30 seconds into the second round, throws this beautiful, like, switch foot head kick that lands right on Arici Lang, rocks him, and eventually leads to the finish. And right after he finishes, Arici Lang points at his corner like, yeah, you told me to do that. I went out there and did it, and it worked. Kind of just like a thank you gesture in a way. But like I just mentioned, set up that beautiful head kick, landed it, rocked Arici Lang, and followed up with this nasty ground and pound. Landed, I want to say, a three-piece to the chin as he was going down. And then Arici Lang kind of curls up into a ball, and he does these beautiful, like, knees to the rib on a grounded opponent. And you don't see a lot of people in the UFC today utilizing knees to the rib as a ground and pound weapon, but it was honestly extremely useful here in this fight, caused a lot of damage to Arici Lang, and he kind of just curled up in a fetal position, and the ref had no choice but to step in, so Kaia Sakura does get the second round knockout in this one, and in my opinion, I think it's time to give Kaia Sakura a ranked opponent. This might just be my bias talking, because I am, a huge fan of Kaia Sakura, but I think now that's two knockouts in a row at bantamweight over Arici Lang and Cam Smotherman, who are, you know, been in the UFC for a little bit of time, have faced, you know, a very game opponents. So I do think it's time to give Kaia Sakura, you know, a bigger test, a bigger challenge. And in my opinion, I think the perfect fights for him would be an Ayman Zahabi, who just suffered a knockout over Sean O'Malley on the White House lawn, or maybe the loser of Charles Jourdain versus Chito Vera, which takes place a little bit later, I want to say 2 weeks from now. So, yeah, I like to see him get a ranked opponent. Both of those guys are all ranked within the 10 to 15 realm of the bantamweight division, and I think that's exactly where Kaia Sakura belongs. Moving down the card, Sumu Darje versus Alex Perez. Not really a lot to say about this one. It was an okay fight. 1-1 going into the third round, and I just feel like Sumu Darje did enough in that third round to win the fight, and so did the judges too, gave him this one unanimous decision, 29-28. Round one, Sumu Darje was blasting low kicks, landing good shots on the outside, and really just keeping Alex Perez at bay for the majority of the round, in my opinion, winning him this first round. And then after that, within the second round, Alex Perez was kind of able to get the takedown, was able to force his game plan onto Sumu Darje and hold him down for the round. But the third round was kind of just the opposite of the second, where Alex Perez failed four takedowns within the round, wasn't really able to get anything going on the feet as well, and kind of just got pieced up over the last 5 minutes, getting outstruck 44-8 within the final five. So definitely not going to win a fight going out there and only throwing eight strikes in a round that you need to win. So crucial mistake there from Alex Perez against Sumu Darje. And Sumu Darje does get the unanimous decision win. Moving down, light heavyweight bout. It was between Lu Che versus Levi Rodriguez Jr. Lu Che, only 3-1 going into this fight, but definitely a highly touted prospect in kickboxing. Had a very illustrious kickboxing career, winning multiple world championships and knocking out a lot of people over the course of, I want to say, about 60 kickboxing fights. So, yeah, this was his debut in the UFC, 3-1. And boy, oh boy, did he shine out in front of the China crowd. Was in his kind of a hometown crowd for Li Che. And he gets the flatline knockout at the end of round one. It was a phenomenal fight back and forth. But Lu Che just looked so much faster on the feet, in my opinion. Was chopping low kicks heavily. And honestly, he caught Levi Rodriguez more times than not coming in. Levi Rodriguez was throwing, you know, power shots that were landing on Lu Che throughout the fight. He just wasn't putting enough volume behind him. It would usually only be about one shot at a time and trying to really land power punches on the chin of Lu Che instead of trying to, you know, beat him down over the course of the first round. He was really just trying to find that one shot to knock him out, and unfortunately was not able to find it. You can kind of tell near the last minute and a half of the second round, Levi Rodriguez was getting extremely tired. Had thrown almost all he could throughout the fight, and he was getting beat up, to be completely frankly honest. In my opinion, near that last, you know, minute and a half, Herb Dean could have stepped in at any moment on the feet. It looked like Levi Rodriguez was getting rocked by, you know, almost every punch coming his way, and he wasn't really able to intelligently defend himself. But every once in a while, he would throw some bomb of an overhand that lands on Lu Che, and it was kind of like he still has a puncher's chance in this one. But out of nowhere, at the end of this first round, like I mentioned, they're both throwing. They step into the pocket. Levi Rodriguez lands one right on the chin of Lu Che. Lu Che is in, he's able to eat it though, and throw one back of his own. This one lands clean right on Levi Rodriguez's chin. Spins his chin. Drops him, puts him out cold, face down on the canvas, flatline knockout in the debut for Lu Che. And the crowd erupted for this one too. One of only two Chinese fighters to win on the card, Lu Che and Song Yadong. And yeah, like I just said, phenomenal performance from him. A highly touted kickboxing prospect, and he came in and he really did show that his kickboxing is amazing. He just does have a huge deficiency in the grappling realm, so as long as that's not getting tested too much, Luche should be a very exciting prospect to look out in this light heavyweight division. But yeah, moving down, opening up the main card was Belal Hassan versus Nilson Rojas. Let me just tell you right now, Belal Hassan is the future of the flyweight division. Mark my words right now, Belal Hassan will be a top five contender in the flyweight division within 2 years to this day. Mark my words. He is going to be extremely good. And he is just another addition to this flyweight division, which is, in my opinion, a top two division in the UFC right now. But yeah, so Belal Hassan gets the knockout in round two with a beautiful two right down the pipe, lands right on the nose of Nilson Rojas, puts him down, and he follows up with ground and pound to finish him. Round one, Belal Hassan looked amazing as well. Picked the shots extremely well, was very patient with Rojas, and overall, you could just tell from the opening bell he had an extreme speed advantage against Nilson Rojas. Rojas was often just behind a lot of his punches, but not to say he did not dog it out, though. He ate a lot of these shots on the chin, but also landed some good ones of his own. Rojas was definitely not just a punching bag to get beat up on in this fight like a lot of Hassan's, you know, other opponents. Nonetheless, though, although Rojas was able to eat some good shots, dog it out, and land some of his own, when round two started, you kind of thought to yourself, like, this might be swaying in Rojas' favor a little bit. Hassan looked like he was tiring down a little bit. Looked like his shots weren't landing with as much power. But then, out of nowhere, two down the pipe right on Rojas' nose, sits him down, puts him out, and just like that, Belal Hassan gets the round two knockout just 17 days after his Dana White Contender Series knockout. So two fights in 17 days for Belal Hassan. Welcome to the UFC. And that's huge in my opinion. I think his signing is going to be very huge for the UFC for years to come. And I think that for the next, you know, decade of flyweight, we're going to be talking about these young guys coming up, the Joshua Vance, Leonir Kavanaughs, the Tatsuro Taira's, the Belal Hassan's, the Jose Ochoa's. This flyweight division is just so exciting right now. And I feel like for the years to come, it's going to be one of those divisions in the UFC that's extremely competitive, where the belt is kind of just bouncing around from person to person. And it's going to be very entertaining to watch for the years to come. So keep an eye out for Belal Hassan. Keep him on your radar. He's definitely one of my top prospects to watch in the UFC. Belal Hassan, phenomenal performance. Knockout in the second round. All right. It is 2:02, so let me do a little bit of a speed run of the end of the card real quick. Namsarai Bhatbayar versus Andre Lima. Andre Lima was able to lock up the round three guillotine right here on Bhatbayar. Looks like Bhatbayar kind of just overextended on a right hand, fell himself right into the choke, and he had no choice but to tap. As soon as Lima latched in that guillotine, there was really no chance for Bhatbayar. Before this fight, another huge prospect that I am very excited about in the flyweight division. Like I'm saying, flyweight, all of these guys are very young. They're in their mid to early 20s, and they're already so experienced in the UFC. It's just going to be extremely great competition for years and years to come. But another young, talented prospect in the flyweight division, Rey Seruya, gets the submission victory over Kevin Borjas. I really like Rey Seruya as a prospect in this flyweight division, too. 9-1, I believe 10-1 now after this win over Kevin Borjas. Sorry, 12-1 now after this win over Kevin Borjas. With his only loss in the UFC being to the champ, Joshua Van. In that fight, I feel like he did pretty solid. He wasn't really able to get his takedowns. And his striking is just so, you know, not very well developed in this stage of his career, that he would have had no chance standing on the feet with Joshua Van, and kind of just tried to attempt takedown after takedown in that fight, and it wasn't his best showing. But since that fight, he's been on a tear of just manhandling a lot of his opponents, getting them down to the ground and just finding the submission within the first, you know, couple of minutes of the fight. And that's exactly what he did in this fight against Rey Seruya here, or against Kevin Borjas here, I'm sorry. Gets the takedown within the first 10 seconds of the fight, and as soon as he gets the takedown, he kind of just manhandles Kevin Borjas in whichever way he wants to, and finds the rear naked choke within the last minute of the first round. So, Great finish from Ray Seruya. Also on the card, Sean Woodson got the win over Jack Jenkins. Francisco Nuzzi got the knockout over Zhao Long. Hector Santiago got the upset over Lawrence Louie. Julia Pilastri, I want to mention this. Beautiful WMMA knockout from Julia Pilastri. Puts up this beautiful like lead side head kick on Zhang Jingnan and slides her out cold. Flatlines her, stiffens her out, and she's laying there, palms up, unconscious, on the floor after Julia Pilastri lands one of the best WMMA KOs of the year, in my opinion. Possibly WMMA KO of the year. My opinion, not better than Alexa Grasso versus Alexa Grasso versus, I'm blanking right now on her name, my apologies. But that knockout was also amazing too, where we almost thought her opponent was, you know, deceased in the octagon. Nonetheless, that was a phenomenal knockout. This Julia Pilastri head kick against Zhang Jingnan, definitely up there as well. And then Cam Nelson gets the decision win to open up the card. Real quick, before I end the show, real quick, speed predictions for UFC Paris taking place over the weekend. Very excited for this card. A lot of bright spots on this card. Main event, Dan Hooker versus the debutant Saladin Parnas. I'm very excited to see how this fight plays out. This is Parnas' first fight in the UFC. Highly touted prospect amongst a lot of different organizations outside of the UFC. He was a double champ in KSW, which is a very touted organization. And also, just recently, got a submission victory on Netflix on Jake Paul's MVP promotional debut card. So, very excited to see his debut in the UFC against a very skillful veteran in Dan Hooker. So, going to be extremely entertaining. I'm very intrigued to see how Parnas' style works on a guy like Dan Hooker. The odds for this fight, Dan Hooker is sitting at plus 400 against the debuting Saladin Parnas, who is minus 550. And in my opinion, Dan Hooker is way, way, way undervalued in this fight. Plus 400 is insane for a veteran in the UFC like a Dan Hooker. And in my opinion, from what I've seen from Parnas, he's very skillful. Sorry, but he has extremely low output on the feet. And this is the problem, because on the feet, he is constantly pressuring. He is always on the front foot, never really taking a step back against his opposition. And against Dan Hooker, you're going to eat a lot of counter shots trying to do something like that, especially if you have such low output. And in a lot of his regional scene and other promotions, professional career, he does get chinned a whole lot. I'm not going to lie. He gets dropped, or he'll get a nice shot put right on his chin, and he'll have to recover for a little bit. And I just feel like Dan Hooker's really going to be able to take advantage of this, especially if he is just trying to blindly pressure like Saladin Parnas, you know, usually does. From what I've seen, when he's usually forward pressing Parnas, he's usually forward pressing not to cut off the cage and to like find powerful shots to put his opponent out. He usually is forward pressing to try and get to clinch positions along the cage to really try and set up his wrestling, you know, further down in the fight. The way Parnas fights is kind of like a slow, methodical, technical type of grappler's kind of fight where he wants to get you to the clinch. He wants to put you up against the cage and then grind you from the cage down to the mat, trying to just tire out his opponent any chance he can get. And eventually, you know, find the submission win. I don't know how this is going to work against Dan Hooker, though, because Parnas' wrestling is really not on the level of an Arman Tsarukyan or of a BSD, even an Islam Makhachev, who Hooker fought, you know, years ago. He's just honestly not on the level of a lot of these, you know, veteran guys that Dan Hooker has been fighting for years and years and years, while Saladin Parnas has been fighting randoms, to keep it completely honest with you. Just to read off his last, you know, three wins, Kenny Cross, Marcin Held, and Franek Petjean. I mean, you might be saying to yourself right now, Robbie, I have no idea who those people are. I don't either. That's the thing. That's the problem here. I don't know who any of these people are either. You know, maybe call me a casual, maybe call me whatever you want, but, like, this dude's not fighting anybody outside of the UFC. And he has not proved himself whatsoever that he's at, you know, the skill level of a Dan Hooker. And to be honest, I really have a hard time picking a lot of these guys that are outside of the UFC making their promotional debut in a main event scenario. Guys like Kaya Sakura, who I mentioned earlier. Guys like even a Patricio Pitbull going against Yair Rodriguez in his first fight, lost that. And Aaron Pico going against Lerone Murphy in his first fight in the UFC, gets knocked out. Lucien Quita going against Patricio Pitbull in his fight, or not Patricio Pitbull, Nathaniel Wood in his first fight in the UFC. A lot of these guys from other promotions, when they're very, you know, popular in other promotions and they come to the UFC, it often does not translate very well for them in the first couple of the fights. I can, you know, keep going on. Patchy Mix went 0-2 in the UFC, had a very illustrious career outside of the UFC, came to the UFC, went 0-2, and has not been the same since. So I'm very just curious to see how Saladin Parnas does. And for him to be nearly a 6-1 favorite against a guy like Dan Hooker just does not sit right with me. And I feel like Dan Hooker is going to have some success on the feet. I just think his takedown defense is really going to be what makes or breaks him in this fight. Parnas is able to get the takedown, is able to grind him down to the mat and to tire him out over 5 rounds. I do think he will be able to eventually find the submission on Dan Hooker. But if Hooker is able to have very good, you know, takedown defense to keep this fight standing for the majority of the time it lasts, I do think he's going to have a more than puncher's chance to knock out Saladin Parnas in this fight. So for that reason, give me the underdog plus 400 Dan Hooker to get this one done in Paris. I don't know if I mentioned Saladin Parnas, also from France as well, so the home crowd definitely going to be behind him in his debut here. And I got Dan Hooker to spoil the show at plus 400. This may come around and, you know, people are like, why'd you pick Dan Hooker? You're stupid. You're casual. I don't know. We're going to see if this comes back to bite me. I don't know. We'll see. Co-main event on this card. Paris Civil War, pretty much. We got France on France right now in this fight. It's kind of like Captain America versus Iron Man just for, you know, the French. Gonna be a very good fight, in my opinion. Perez Ziam, minus 150 favorite. Axel Solo, the plus 125 underdog. And I believe this fight will honestly stay on the feet for the majority of the time. And I also feel like if it does go to the ground, Axel Solo is going to be the one dictating the pace and doing the majority of the damage. I feel like he has looked extremely good in all of his fights this year. I want to say this is his fourth fight of the year so far, so he's been extremely active. Yes, fourth fight of the year for Axel Solo, has been extremely active. And I do think he's riding a lot of momentum going into this fight. For Perez Ziam, though, coming off of the loss to Tom Nolan, I definitely feel like this kind of showed a little bit of a weakness in Perez Ziam's game. It really just showed that if you're able to weather the storm from Ziam, if you're able to, you know, piece him up on the feet while also negating his grappling and toughing it out in a lot of these positions, he will likely just crumble as the fight goes on. And his cardio has really not been tested up until that Tom Nolan fight, his last fight, in which he lost. So it's kind of just shown a little bit of a blueprint on how to beat a guy like Perez Ziam. And I'm really just extremely intrigued and interested to see if Axel Solo will actually be able to, you know, go in there and steal his game plan and get the win over the fellow Frenchman, Perez Ziam. So that's what I'm going to pick him to do. Like I mentioned, he's extremely active this year, riding a lot of momentum going into this one. And I honestly just favor him in all aspects of the fight, whether that be standing on the feet, grappling, in the jiu-jitsu realm. I really just like Axel Solo a lot in this fight. So for that reason, I'm going to be picking him to win this fight either by knockout or decision at the plus 125 price point. So I'm going to go with the underdog here. Next, MVP Michael Venom Page versus Nursultan Ruziboyev. This is going to be the featured fight of the card. Good fight, in my opinion. This is the first time we're really going to be able to see MVP tested against somebody who is very good in the grappling realm. And extremely interested to see how he fares with that. Because against Kevin Holland, against Ian Gary, even a little bit against Jared Cannonier, Michael Page was found in a lot of these very bad decisions on the ground, very vulnerable decisions on the ground, positions on the ground, where he's very open to being submitted by somebody who is a little bit better than the likes of a little bit better on the ground than the likes of an Ian Gary or a Kevin Holland. So I'm very interested to see how Ruzi Boyev instills his game plan and tries to make Michael Venom Page fight his fight on the ground. And I'm honestly just interested to see if he's able to get him to the ground, because MVP is so good at making other people fight his fight. As we've seen with MVP throughout his UFC career, he kind of has this rage bait-esque style of fighting. And I genuinely just don't know if Ruzi Boyev will be able to get off striking of his own just because of how weird Michael Venom Page fights. He does that, you know, the dancing around the octagon where he'll throw like one strike every 3 minutes. And not the most entertaining style of fight, but he does make his opponent fight his style of fight, and that's honestly where he excels. So it's very hard to pick against MVP in this scenario for me because obviously he has the advantage on the feet. Ruzi Boyev has the advantage on the ground. It's just a question of if Ruzi Boyev will be able to get him down and if he will be able to instill his game plan. So very, you know, up in the air on this one. MVP is the minus 160 favorite. Ruzi Boyev, the plus 130 underdog. And I do think I'm going to go with the... I think I'm going to go with the underdog in this scenario. Nursultan Ruzi Boyev. I'm going to go with him by submission. I think he's going to eventually find the takedown on Michael Venom Page. He's going to get to the back, and he's going to secure the rear naked choke round two. All right, for real this time, speed predictions for the rest of the card. I wanted to just go through the top three for you. And I'll talk about one more on this card just because I really like a fighter in the fight. After this MVP fight, we have Daniil Johnchenko versus Pineda Soriano. I'm going to be going with Daniil Johnchenko to get this one done. Minus 245 favorite against Soriano at plus 200. I do think he gets this one done by either decision or knockout. Moving down the card, Curtis Campbell, the Pink Panther, versus Trevor Pete Campbell, coming off of getting knocked out in his UFC debut, looking to definitely capitalize and to try and win some fans over here after getting knocked out, like I just mentioned, in his debut. I think he's going to capitalize on this opportunity, and I do think he's going to win this fight against Trevor Peake. For that reason, I'm going to go with Curtis Campbell. Lucien Quita versus Muhammad Naimov. I'm going to go with Lucien Quita at the minus 360 price point against Naimov, who is plus 280. Last fight on the prelims, Morgan Charrier versus Felipe Lima. I wanted to highlight Felipe Lima real quick before I go through the rest of the card. I am a huge, huge fan of Felipe Lima. I think he's extremely well-rounded for the weight class, and he's very, very young in his career. And I really am looking forward to this fight because I'm looking forward to see how he bounces back after suffering his first loss in the UFC against Peyton Talbot. He fought Peyton Talbot, and I believe it was October of last year on that Ilya versus Charles Oliveira card, fought Peyton Talbot, looked very good on the feet, but he kind of shot some ill-advised takedowns, in my opinion, got stuffed, and honestly just was not the same throughout the fight, lost via decision to Peyton Talbot, who is a top 10, you know, fighter right now in the weight class, ranked, I believe, in the top 10 currently, about to fight Davison Figueiredo in just 2 weeks' time. So, not too bad of a loss to have on your resume. And going up against Morgan Charrier here, who is a crafty UFC vet, I just think Charrier really does lack takedown defense, and he lacks submission defense on top of that. So I do feel like if Felipe Lima is able to get him down, transition to the back, man some good ground and pound, he can either find, you know, a knockout on the ground with just ground and pound, in my opinion, or, like I do think he will do, I think he's going to transition to the back and get a rear naked choke finish in the second round. I really like Felipe Lima in this spot, minus 190 price point against Morgan Charrier, and I'm very excited to see somebody who I'm a prospect that I'm very high on return to the octagon for the first time in about a year. So fight to look forward to, in my opinion, Felipe Lima, Morgan Charriere, headliner of the prelims. I'm going to go with Felipe Lima, minus 190. Keep an eye out for this prospect. Moving down the card, Mario Pinto, another prospect to keep your eye out for in the heavyweight division, coming off of his first decision victory. Didn't really look good in that fight, kind of a boring fight. But facing Ryan Spann here, I expect him to get back to his knockout ways. I'm going with Mario Pinto by knockout. Head money line minus 305, but Ryan Spann at plus 245. I'm going to take Mario Pinto. Down the card, we have Umar Sy at minus 230 against Modestus Bukauskas. I'm going to go with Modestus Bukauskas to get this one done at plus 190. Umar Sy is the minus 230 favorite. I do think the favorite loses in this one. A lot of good underdog picks on the card, in my opinion. Moving down, Nathaniel Wood versus Pavel Andruska. I'm going to go with Nathaniel Wood at minus 315 to get this one done over the plus 250 underdog. Nora Canole at minus 120 against Claudia Segula. I'm going to go with Nora Canole. Matthew DeLucos versus Luis Felipe Diaz. This one is even odds, minus 115, minus 105. I'm going to go with the minus 105 favorite, Luis Felipe Diaz. Actually, underdog, sorry. And then opening the card, you have Delphine Benuch versus Sofia Montenegro. I'm going to go with Sofia Montenegro to get this one done by decision. Montenegro is the plus 125 underdog. So, from top to bottom, my full card predictions for UFC Paris this weekend. We have Sofia Montenegro at plus 125. Luis Felipe Diaz at minus 105. Nora Canole at minus 120. Nathaniel Wood at minus 315. Modestus Bukauskas at plus 190. Mario Pinto at minus 305. If you want a Mario Pinto knockout, I would take that. Definitely better odds. I believe for knockout, his odds are around minus 115. I like that a lot. Headlining the prelims, I'm going to go Felipe Lima at minus 190. On the main card, we're going to go Lucien Quita at minus 360. Curtis Campbell at minus 380. Daniil Domchenko at minus 245. Nursultan Ruziboyev at plus 130. Axel Sola at plus 125. And in the main event, we're going to go with Dan Hooker at plus 400 against Saladin Parnas. So, that is going to be a wrap on the first episode of the MMA Rundown back for the semester. Thank you so much for tuning in. I really do appreciate it. Great card of fights. Looking forward to this weekend, and I'll be back on next Thursday at 1 p.m. I will be back on the air to discuss UFC Paris and give my predictions for a phenomenal UFC Noche card taking place in just about 2 weeks' time. So get excited, ladies and gentlemen. We are back. And yeah, thank you for listening. It's been another episode of the MMA Rundown. I am Robbie Jordan. Have a phenomenal day.
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